I'm Kent Terry, and this is Adventures in Faith, Faith in Adventures, a program of WRWO Community Radio from Ottawa, Illinois. Today's program is entitled, A Peak Too Far. It was a swoosh, more than a roar, but it caught my attention. I spun around as a snowfield in front of us that my wife Anne and I were hiking through. On the way to the peak, gave way and slid down the mountain. Now, seeing an avalanche from a few yards in front of you is an amazing sight. Our trail was cut through waist-deep high snow. Had we been a few yards farther down the trail, the force of the snow would have knocked us down and led to a slide down a long incline with a strong possibility of injury. Now, this was in the early 70s, before cell phones, and any injury at over 13,000 feet on an isolated mountain peak can have very serious consequences. "We're done," I told Anne, sobered by the realization that my sense of adventure had almost gotten us seriously hurt or worse. Climbing Mount Whitney in California was a stretch, even though I'd hiked a number of peaks before, and Anne, at age 25, was in excellent condition. The commonly used trail, a 22-mile one starting at

0: Whitney Portal, 8,360 feet to the peak, can take over 14 hours depending on conditions. And it was important to get off the peak as soon after noon as possible because of the common afternoon lightning storms. Now, Mount Whitney at 14,505 feet is the highest peak in the contiguous United States. Backpackers often do this as a two-day climb. Although if you start very early in the morning, as we did at 5 a.m., it can be accomplished in a day. Does God sometimes put obstacles in our way or send us off in directions we don't expect for our benefit? It's been said that everything happens for a reason, and God's reasoning far surpasses ours. As Ann and I ate everything but the napkins in that little restaurant in the small town of Long Pine at the base of the mountain that evening, these thoughts really came to mind. It had been a spectacular hike in the Sierra Mountains. We had gotten out of our tent in the dark, and we're on the way, the trail, by 5 in the morning. Now, seeing Lone Point Lake at the base of the peak turn blood red in the early morning sunrise was a sight to behold. High mountain hiking, by its very nature, is pretty rough. The altitude is hard for us flatlanders, and as you move from out of the clearly marked trails in the tree, all of a sudden, all the rocks look the same, and the trail is marked by yellow splashes every so often on rocks. The every so often part is what made our lives difficult, because Ann and I lost our way for almost an hour, an hour that we really didn't have to spare. After we found our way, we faced a long snowfield covering the mountainside. Now, fortunately, hikers had preceded us, and there was a trail cut through the snow, but this was waist deep and slow going. It was frustrating because although we could finally see the summit of Mount Whitney ahead, we knew that our hours of daylight were limited. I stopped to think over the situation and turned towards Anne, who was hiking behind me, when the snowfield in front of us let go. We had stopped literally a couple of yards from disaster. After turning around, we made it back off the mountain safely, although the last hour was pretty dark. As I look back, even if we hadn't got lost for an hour and waylaid it by the snowfield avalanche, chances are that we would have had to find our way back in the dark for a much longer time. Now, Ann and I were both strong hikers, but we weren't experienced like those people who live in the mountains, and a 12 to 14 hour window was pushing it for the light available. I think all too often in our lives, we yell too quickly and complain too easily about issues that impede our progress. If Ann and I had not lost our way on that trail for the time we did, and not a minute less, we would have been swept off of that trail. You can call that good luck, or as I do, God's little coincidences. Everything happens for a reason. Adventures in Faith, Faith in Adventures, is a local program of WRWO Community Radio, portion of Hear It Again Incorporated, a 501c3. Terry's book of religious adventure stories, entitled Adventures in Faith, Faith in Adventures, is available in bookstores and through Amazon, with all proceeds going to the ELCA World Hunger Program.
1: 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The LaSalle County chapter of the National Organization for Women will be sponsoring a Register to Vote session on Saturday, September 12th, from 10 a.m. until 2 p.m. at the Trinity Lutheran Church, located at 717 Chambers Street, Ottawa, Illinois, because your vote matters. 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
14: For you folks out there in radio land, a big hello to y'all, and this is what's known as dead air.

A studio take of Passenger was released in 1977 on the Grateful Dead album Terrapin Station, but there it is back in the studio. This time it was released in the early 2000s when Phil Lesh and friends released There and Back Again limited edition bonus CD. The album There and Back Again was released in two different versions. There was the regular album and then you had the limited edition album. And on there included some studio takes and also live performances. And we're actually going to get into a live performance that you can find on There and Back Again, the limited edition bonus CD. We're going to be doing that here a little bit later here on the official tapes, Grateful Dead radio program, where not only do we explore the official releases from the Grateful Dead's vault, but also from members of the Grateful Dead. And there's a new release out there that has a even more unique Phil Lesh connection, talking about Concordance, 150 years of Charles Ives. This is with the Owsley Stanley Foundation, the Grateful Dead sound man. And then also Phil Lesh helped record the piece that took place in March of 1974 at Marin Veterans Memorial Auditorium, John Kirkpatrick. The Owsley Stanley Foundation talking a little bit about the influence that Charles Ives had on the members of the Grateful Dead, particularly Phil Lesh, and then how their music not only influenced the Grateful Dead, but also influenced this release that we got in 2026, Concordance, 150 years of Charles Ives. Owsley Stanley Foundation presents Bears Sonic Journals.

0: At exactly 9 p.m. on February 4th, 1966, the Grateful Dead happened to be piled into it sounds like a couple of cars and driving through the Berkeley Hills, stoned to the teeth on LSD, as Owsley put it in an email.
1: Coincidence that they were all at Bear's house tripping on acid and decided to go for a drive into the hills and turned on the radio and got an earful of Ives.
0: What comes on the radio at exactly 9 o'clock is the second movement of the Fourth Symphony, the Commedia movement. And Phil and Bear both separately conclude, and I'm sure together at the time they were concluding in real time, but they both wrote about it separately, how this was one of the most psychedelic pieces they'd ever heard. And it had a tremendous immediate impact on them. And Phil, a year later, takes the band to see Stokowski, whose recording they were listening to. This was at the time a relatively brand new recording. It had just been recorded in 1965. And so this is February of 1966. It was brand new at the time, and probably the first time that they'd heard that, because that was the first time on record.
1: Our friend Alan Rhodes remembers, Phil and Bear animatedly discussing Ives, and that they were absolutely convinced that he must have found some psychedelic something somewhere. Where would this man have found the psychedelics that had to be necessary to compose something like that? It couldn't possibly be doing it without some psychedelic inspiration.

0: interesting because as Bear got older, he came to have the opinion that some people just have a psychedelic mind, right? That some people kind of have that ability to see the world without all its filters in a different way, without needing to have substances.
1: Well, the Grateful Dead heard that on the radio in that car ride that they took through the Berkeley Hills in 1966, the second movement of the Fourth Symphony, the Commedia movement, where there are, you know, in the way that Ives composed it, three conductors with, you know, a huge orchestra, essentially conducting three different bands at once. And I mean, what's more psychedelic than that? And what's more, I mean, you talk about the simultaneity of experience. Sifting through that sonically is itself fundamentally psychedelic, is one way to describe it. Disorienting, but also as you drill into each layer and you hear those overlapping layers, there's real meaning there. There's real structure there. There's real competency there.
2: My best actual recollection of hearing Ives's music was when I was lucky enough to be in New York in 1967, just about a year after the first recording was made, and Stokowski and the American Symphony Orchestra did two performances of the Fourth Symphony, and I got to go to both of them. I even got the other guys in my band to come along, and they loved it too. That was one of the best musical experiences of my life in Carnegie Hall that night.
1: You see, Phil takes the Grateful Dead in 1967 to see Stokowski conduct the Fourth Symphony, and they're all blown away. And then Phil goes back with Mickey the next night, and how does Mickey describe it? Is the way Phil describes Mickey is just priceless. Holographic, life transforming. You can hear Mickey have these thoughts, and part of what they're hearing is, you know, and Pete really sums this up beautifully in his section of the liner notes. All of the polys are present here, polytonality, polyharmony. In the case of multiple conductors, you've got polyconductory. And then what the Grateful Dead do, because they're in their Anthem of the Sun sessions, is they apply some of these concepts that they heard immediately reflected in the Fourth Symphony into the making of Anthem of the Sun, with the way they take four live versions of themselves playing the other one, set them slightly off in time but overlapped, and then slam them back together. That's a very Ivesian, directly Ivesian experiment. So you've got those elements of how psychedelia weaves into it. You've got the aspects of dissonance. And, you know, there's a lot of parallels. You think about Phil Lesh's Foci, where it was supposed to have four conductors, I think, and 123 musicians playing. He was geeked out on Ives since he was a very young man, and looking for ways to bring that into the Grateful Dead. But as Tom Constantin told us, it's not necessarily a one-for-one analogy. The Ives is in the basic stock of the Grateful Dead, to use a cooking term, not sitting right up on the surface, though it does percolate directly up to the surface in things like Drums in Space, and where they get vastly more exploratory. I think it also appears in the references, the way that they go from, you know, one tune to another tune, mix a jam with something else, start a song one night and finish it the next night. You know, and that's what, you know, what we tried to do in the listening notes for this release is really walk through all of the references that Ives brings in from the culture that he was in Connecticut growing up, the sounds that he would hear in Walden Woods, the sounds that he would hear in the neighborhood, from church bells to trains to wind blowing through the telegraph wires. He tried to put it all in there, and then we tried to identify for, you know, the Deadhead baseball statistic mindset, where we want to know every last detail of the music. We tried to put it in there with timestamps so that everybody was in on the details, not really in on the joke. It's in on the, you know, the subtle craftsmanship of the piece and where did all these things come from.
3: We talked to TC, to Tom Constantin, for these liner notes, because TC was Ivesian. And he said Phil Lesh was never meant to be a bass player in a rock and roll band. He said, if anything, he was probably meant to be a trumpet player in a new music ensemble. And it was Jerry who, you know, his friend and neighbor and fellow psychonaut, who dragged him into this band. And TC said all of that creativity had to go somewhere. And that creativity was the experience of TC and Phil together as music students locally, shortly at Berkeley. They were studying with a minimalist electronic avant-garde composer, Berio, at Mills College. And these guys were feeding in this experimental music and these avant-garde composers. And the Grateful Dead suddenly happened in a very short order of time. So TC was saying all of that creativity had to go somewhere. It's not on the surface. We can't hear it on the surface, but it permeates the music of the Grateful Dead. A great counterexample where it is on the surface is another Ives head who is in the Grateful Dead, Hornsby. So Hornsby, his first album with The Range, he has a song, One Little Kiss. And at the very beginning, he directly quotes the Alcotts, which is the third movement on the record here. And you can listen. It's, you know, note for note.
1: I think there's also something to be said for the, I don't want to take anything away from Hornsby in terms of, he hears the difficulty of the Concord as well. And as a challenge to him as a musician, watching somebody play the Concord is just an astonishing act. It is its own drama. It's like theater. And at the end of the Hawthorne movement, the player is exhausted. I mean, just worn out, the tension, the constant attention and focus. And, you know, one of the great things to talk about with Don Berman was, you know, what happens when you make a mistake? How do you find your place again in a piece that's as complicated as this? You spend your entire life studying the score, improving the score, getting better and better within the boundaries of the score, and then preparing yourself to depart from it every single time you play it live. Like, you can't not improvise it. It's that difficult.
4: The official tapes.

0: Bruce Hornsby was always kind of an unofficial official member of the Grateful Dead, and there's something from his album, The Way It Is. You heard the track, Every Little Kiss, and some influence from Charles Ives. Not only did Charles Ives have a huge influence on Bruce Hornsby, but also Phil Lesh of the Grateful Dead. We had the opportunity to talk with the Owsley Stanley Foundation. Their newest release is Bare Sonic Journals, Concordance, 150 Years of Charles Ives.
1: When Phil set us off on this mission very early on, we found a reel that was clearly labeled Charles Ives. And when we preserved it, it was a Grateful Dead recording. That was reel number 433. And then reel 434 was one that was labeled John Kirkpatrick from cassette backup. And so basically, this was a transfer from a cassette backup to the reel that we had, but it was deeply flawed. It was several generations in. It was not in good enough condition to produce. I mentioned this to Phil, and he said, keep searching. And 700 reels later, and about 8 years later, we found the reel.

Fast forward a couple years later, we're working on the Johnny Cash album. And there's a song on there that June Carter Cash sings called Tall Lover Man. And it cuts out right at the climax of the song. And I love this song. It's really almost a prototype of Ring of Fire, which June wrote.

it was killing me that we were going to release Johnny Cash and have to cut it off at the end there. And Starfinder Redbird had told me that tape was very expensive, and so Bear, as an inexpensive backup, he would often run cassettes in the background so he could catch a reel flip. So I thought, well, maybe there's a cassette with that reel flip. And I flew all the way out to California to try to find it. And I'm there with Hawk, and I'm there with Jeffrey Norman, who does all our archiving, and he also does all the Grateful Dead's mastering. And so he's got a pick list, and Hawk has a pick list. And we're just sitting in dozens and dozens of these crates of boxes. Now, this was the early days of the archive. Everything's pretty well organized now, but at the time, it was just literally like, you know, going to yard sale and having to dig. And Jeffrey calls out, he says, Charles Ives for Phil. And I got this, oh my God, moment where I realized that I knew Donald Berman, the president of the Ives Society.

0: There was synchronicity at the Owsley Stanley Foundation and an added neighbor's Rosh Hashanah party. And I'm seated next to Donald Berman, who is a neighbor of mine. He's the recording artist for the new version of the Concord, but I didn't know him. And he strikes up a conversation. What do you do? I said, I work with this archive of historical music. And most people change the topic when you say archive. He says, so do I. And he starts to tell me he's the president of the Charles Ives Society, and he manages the Ives Society's archives and everything to do with evangelizing Ives. And I tell him a little bit more about Bear. And he had never owned a Grateful Dead album, and I had never owned a Charles Ives album. And so I immediately called Don. I said, listen, Phil's got all these questions about this tape. And Phil's memory was he thinks it was in the 80s sometime. And so the Ives papers all at Yale University. And so Don has these Yale librarians research the show and find out when exactly it was. And he realizes, you know, it's 74. And so they go back, and the two of them become super engaged to the point that for the 150th anniversary of Charles Ives' birth, the Ives Society decides to have a series of panels. And one of the panels was on improvisation and Ives. And they have all these mostly jazz musicians. And Don comes to me, and Don says, do you think Phil would be interested in being on this panel? So Starfinder asked Phil, and immediately he just says, yes. This was one of the last things Phil worked on before, sadly, he passed.
1: I first made contact with Ives as a college student. I imagine like any other people, many other people at that time, my first contact was through the book by the Cowles, Charles Ives and His Music. And I was working in the college library at the time.
0: Phil, for 2 hours on this panel, talking all about how Ives influenced him. And there is this wonderful document of him talking about Ives directly.
1: Essentially just changed my whole attitude about what you could do in music. The first thing that struck me was his complete iconoclasm and willingness to start from the very beginnings of music and reconstitute essentially what it was to compose.
2: Phil Lesh and the Owsley Stanley Foundation discussing the latest release from the Bear Sonic Journal's Concordance, 150 Years of Charles Ives. The classical piece was recorded by Grateful Dead sound man Owsley Stanley and also Phil Lesh, member of the Grateful Dead. You can get the full interview over at our website, officialtapes.com. You slide on over to the soundboards page. That is where you can get all of the interviews that we have conducted throughout the years. And many times had the opportunity to talk with Owsley Stanley Foundation. Pete Bell discussing the Johnny Cash release. You can hear them talk about that and all the other releases that have come out of the Owsley Stanley Foundation's vault as well. Coming up here on the official tapes, we're going to dig back into the Phil solo release, Phil and Friends, There and Back Again, the limited edition bonus CD. We are going to get into a hefty jam that took place on New Year's Eve of 2001 with Phil and Friends. You're going to hear that coming up here on the official tapes.
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0: That's how it fades out on the CD of There and Back Again, the limited edition bonus disc from Phil Lesh, recorded New Year's Eve in Oakland. That is Dark Star, recorded in 2001 at Kaiser Auditorium in Oakland, California. This is the official tapes where we get into the official releases from the Grateful Dead's vault, and not only just Grateful Dead, but also members of the Grateful Dead. So it was good to get in some Phil and friends here on the official tapes.
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We love our listeners. That means you. Yeah, you. Thanks for listening.

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0: 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And it goes something like this.
1: One, two, three.

I'm Kent Terry, and this is Adventures in Faith, Faith in Adventures, a program of WRWO Community Radio from Ottawa, Illinois. Today's program is entitled, A Peak Too Far. It was a swoosh, more than a roar, but it caught my attention. I spun around as a snowfield in front of us that my wife Anne and I were hiking through on the way to the peak gave way and slid down the mountain. Now, seeing an avalanche from a few yards in front of you is an amazing sight. Our trail was cut through waist-deep high snow. Had we been a few yards farther down the trail, the force of the snow would have knocked us down and led to a slide down a long incline with the strong possibility of injury. Now, this was in the early 70s, before cell phones, and any injury at over 13,000 feet on an isolated mountain peak can have very serious consequences. "We're done," I told Anne, sobered by the realization that my sense of adventure had almost gotten us seriously hurt or worse. Climbing Mount Whitney in California was a stretch, even though I'd hiked a number of peaks before, and Anne, at age 25, was in excellent condition. The commonly used trail, a 22-mile one starting at Whitney Portal, 8,360 feet to the peak, can take over 14 hours depending on conditions, and it was important to get off the peak as soon after noon as possible because of the common afternoon lightning storms. Now, Mount Whitney at 14,505 feet is the highest peak in the

0: As Ann and I ate everything but the napkins in that little restaurant in this small town of Longpawine at the base of the mountain that evening, these thoughts really came to mind. It had been a spectacular hike in the Sierra Mountains. We had gotten out of our tent in the dark and were on the way the trail by 5 in the morning. Now, seeing Lone Point Lake at the base of the peak turn blood red in the early morning sunrise was a sight to behold. High mountain hiking, by its very nature, is pretty rough. The altitude is hard for us flatlanders, and as you move from out of the clearly marked trails in the tree, all of a sudden, all the rocks look the same, and the trail is marked by yellow splashes every so often on rocks. The every so often part is what made our lives difficult, because Anne and I lost our way for almost an hour, an hour that we really didn't have to spare. After we found our way, we faced a long snowfield covering the mountainside. Now, fortunately, hikers had preceded us, and there was a trail cut through the snow, but this was waist deep and slow going. It was frustrating because although we could finally see the summit of Mount Whitney ahead, we knew that our hours of daylight were limited. I stopped to think over the situation and turned towards Anne, who was hiking behind me, when the snowfield in front of us let go. We had stopped literally a couple of yards from disaster. After turning around, we made it back off the mountain safely, although the last hour was pretty dark. As I look back, even if we hadn't got lost for an hour and waylaid it by the snowfield avalanche, chances are that we would have had to find our way back in the dark for a much longer time. Now, Ann and I were both strong hikers, but we weren't experienced like those people who live in the mountains, and a 12 to 14 hour window was pushing it for the light available. I think all too often in our lives, we yell too quickly and complain too easily about issues that impede our progress. If Ann and I had not lost our way on that trail for the time we did, and not a minute less, we would have been swept off of that trail. You can call that good luck, or as I do, God's little coincidences. Everything happens for a reason. Adventures in Faith, Faith in Adventures, is a local program of WRWO Community Radio, portion of Hear It Again Incorporated, a 501c3. Terry's book of religious adventure stories, entitled Adventures in Faith, Faith in Adventures, is available in bookstores and through Amazon, with all proceeds going to the ELCA World Hunger Program.
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2: We'd like to give a shout out to our friends at the LaSalle County Downtown Courthouse. A little bird told us you enjoy listening to WRWO 94.5 FM in Ottawa, Illinois, especially when we play local acts like Buckacre. 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You want to know a secret? 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
2: Welcome, Miss Jessica.
3: Thank you.
2: Jessica, where are you calling from?
3: Morristown, Tennessee.
2: Miss Jessica, the first impression I'm feeling is I hear the name David. Does that make sense to you?
3: Yeah, it does. David is my stepfather, actually, who passed back in 2022.
2: Your stepfather, 2022. And your biological father's on the other side as well.
3: Yes, yeah.
2: So we've got two fathers there, because I sense your dad is saying, I'm dad.
3: That probably sounds like him too, yeah.
2: So that's why I'm picking up two energies here. But David wants to say hello because there's another child that you're connected to.
3: Yeah, I will definitely pass that on to him. I will.
2: I also get, I don't know if it's connected to your dad or somebody else, but something about ashes. Does that make sense?
3: Oh, well, I'm actually in my mother's bedroom, but my stepfather's ashes are in here with me as well.
2: Right. Unbelievable. You know what? I've got to say this. When we have the ashes in the bedroom, it's really hard to sleep.
3: Really?
2: Yeah, because they can pester us. So does she have trouble sleeping?
3: No, but my mother's very closed-minded, I guess you could say, because she's never experienced anything.
2: Or she doesn't share, because this can sound insane to some people.
3: Yeah.
2: The other thing I get is that I feel like a necklace that's tied to somebody that's connected from the other side, like a necklace that you've kept or you've worn. Does that make sense to you?
3: I have a silver necklace that has my father's thumbprint on it, and I'm actually wearing the ring right now.
2: Wonderful. And he wants to acknowledge that. He says, put on the necklace. And he says that you know his presence is there because you feel him sometimes.
3: I do.
2: And you talk to him a lot.
3: Yeah, I do.
2: Yeah. And I don't know if you've possessed some of his clothing as well.
3: Yeah.
2: And you've worn his shirt or a sweater or a sweatshirt.
3: Actually, I'll get his shirt out and I'll hug it or I'll sleep with it.
2: Yeah, he says. And he said, you can wash it, darling. He'd still be there like he always was.
3: That's really comforting.
2: You are his baby. He says you need to take care of yourself, okay? Because you're making yourself sick, worried about this, but he's fine.
3: That makes me feel a lot better.
2: Yeah. He says, you got to stop torturing yourself. And you know what he's talking about.
3: Yeah.
2: Who had the tattoo? Was it your dad or is it you?
3: When my stepfather passed away, I had a tattoo honoring him. And so I'd been thinking about going and getting a tattoo to honor my real father. So I've just been trying to find the right one.
2: And it will be done. He appreciates that because David can't honor that space like he can.
3: Yeah.
2: And it has to do with the heart. So you're his heartbeat.
3: Yeah.
2: That's just a confirmation that they're hanging out with you, darling.
3: That's very, very comforting.
2: I'm glad that I've done my job. Thank you for sharing your time with me, Miss Jessica.
3: Thank you.
2: It is a pleasure. And if you'd like to call into the show, sign up at RadioMediumLauraLee.com, where you can find some services and upcoming events to support our show. 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I'd love to hear from you.

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1: Hi, thank you for having me.
0: It's a pleasure. Where are you calling from?
1: Martinez, California.
0: Nice.
1: So, Miss Whitley, you've got a crew over there. I see parental figures there that are on maternal side. That might be like grandparents to you. And they're surrounded by a couple males that might be brothers, uncles, sons, if that makes sense.
2: Yeah.
1: So the family that's there in support of you are influencing you. And I feel like this is your maternal side. Is that correct? Your mom's side?
2: Yes. Everybody on my mom's side's passed away except for my mom.
0: Oh, man. Terrible.
2: And I guess same with my dad, too.
1: Well, you are loved dearly because obviously your grandmother knew you.
2: Yeah.
1: In fact, she says thank you because you were a support to her as well towards the end.
2: I am the big family support now.
1: Were you living with her at the same time or were you just there frequently?
2: Around at the same time, yeah.
1: Like constant. And she says she so appreciates that somebody was living with her and I feel like it was a child. So it must have been your mom.
2: Yeah, my mom was living with her.
1: So that's why she saw you so frequently.
2: Yeah.
1: Who's struggling with depression to the point they've dabbled with prescriptions in order to support themselves? Is that you or your mom?
2: Could be my mom. My mom is struggling. She's been struggling a lot. My dad's also super struggling from his divorce. We kind of have a strained relationship now.
1: I'm sorry to hear that. And I see that they might be laying into some other substances that could be prohibiting the success rate of the prescriptions. Does that make sense?
2: 100%.
1: So if there's a kind way to communicate that from your heart to their heart, because my gosh, they have so much to live for still.
2: Yeah.
1: You. And you need to tell them how much you love them. And remind them why they're here for you and you need them because they need to hear that they need to be needed.
2: Okay.
1: And maybe there's a softer way to guide them in that way, but they're working with them on the other side. And I guess this has more to do with your mom because her family's coming through.
2: Yeah.
1: And as I say that, who's also smoking, doing vaping or something of that sort?
2: Me, probably.
1: Okay. And they're like, stop that.
2: Who's calling me out on that?
1: Your grandmother, for sure.
2: Oh, geez. She would.
1: This is so important. But I know this has been real heavy because you've been the support network.
2: Yeah.
1: Support safety net for the two of them.
2: Yeah. The heavy load.
1: Double duty. And you're hearing both sides. And you know what? There's nothing you can do.
2: No. So heavy.
1: Yeah. And you're taking it on. You're an empath. You know that, right?
2: Yeah.
1: You're empathetic, you know, and you're using that vaping to subside the suppressed feelings. You don't have to take on those feelings. Just choose not to take it on. Say, all right, I'm done with this. You know, I got to step out now. Love you so much.
2: Oh.
1: They say also there's something about waiting on a job opportunity that you keep looking at or searching for. Does this make sense?
2: You're going to make me cry. I just recently moved back to Martinez and now I'm going through a custody battle with my ex and I'm trying to get back on my feet with finding a job. Yes.
1: It's like right around the corner. So if you're waiting for a callback or something like that, I see the call.
2: Okay.
0: Thank you for sharing your time with me, Miss Whitley.
2: Thank you.
1: It was a pleasure. 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I'd love to hear from you.

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4: Welcome, Miss Deborah.
6: Hi, so nice to be with you.
4: Well, it's a pleasure. Where are you calling from?
6: I'm in Maryland.
4: Miss Deborah, I've got a male figure who's coming up behind you. He's so visible. He's right there. He's placing his hand on your shoulder. I see a wedding band. So when I see a wedding band, obviously it's a husband who's on the other side.
6: Yes.
4: And you're still wearing the ring too.
6: Oh, yes. Always.
4: Same for him.
6: That's very precious.
4: Soulmates. I don't know if you ever felt that.
6: Oh, truly.
4: Both of you.
6: It's wonderful to hear.
4: Not only was he your lover and your companion, you guys were also business colleagues.
6: Yes, true.
4: And you worked together.
6: Oh, yes.
4: And you would discuss work too frequently, actually.
6: Oh, yeah.
4: And he's still there for any guidance because you all laid on one another for feedback.
6: Always.
4: Yeah, and he's still available to you in that manner, just so you know.
6: It's wonderful to hear. He's the best feedback.
4: Yeah. And he's definitely your guide. He's all around in your space because I feel like it was his home.
6: Yes, that's true.
4: It's his space. So I don't think there's any way of getting rid of him.
7: even if you do move on, which I am being told you're being inspired, or you're getting invitations, or people are prodding you. Is that right?
6: That's true. That's just beginning to come in.
7: Yeah, and he says, no pressure, honey.
6: I'm glad to hear that's just what he would say.
7: Yeah, no pressure. And, you know, when the time feels right, you'll know when. Because you're so self-sufficient and you're independent and you always have been.
6: Yeah, he would understand that also.
7: Yeah. I don't know if you all had a dog or if he had a dog, but there's a dog's energy that's there with him as well.
6: Yeah.
7: I get the sense of the loyalty, the commitment, the best friend. He was all that as well.
6: Yes.
7: And that's the energy I get with the dog companion being there. That's a spirit guide to the two of you. So anyway, you'll know within you and his guidance as well when the time is right to move on. And he says something about retirement. Are you completely retired yet?
6: No, not at all.
7: He says whenever you feel ready to slack off a little bit, you have that leisure.
6: That's quite amazing to think about.
7: I know. So you're doing it out of the love.
6: Yes.
7: Which really is love, because I feel like you work with couples.
6: Yes.
7: It's all about the love, isn't it?
6: Yes, absolutely. And communication.
7: Yeah, and communication. There's going to be another child who's going to take his place, by the way, and probably follow his path, if not yours. You two inspired them. And this is a child or a grandchild. And I feel like a graduation's coming for this particular kid. Does this make sense?
6: Mm-hmm, it does. Yes. We have a nephew who wants to be a psychiatrist, and we have another generation of young therapists coming through.
7: And they will be talking their heads off to you, looking for the feedback, just like he was with you.
6: They respected him so much.
7: And they respect you the same.
6: Thank you.
7: Just so you know. Loves you so much.
6: It's so good to hear.
7: Yeah.
6: Thank you.
7: What's the significance of fall? Fall 2024, I'm getting?
6: Well, 2024 is when he passed, just before the fall.
7: It's just a confirmation to everything he's shared with you. So you know, in your heart, this is all from him.
6: I just so appreciate it. You just filled my heart. Thank you.
7: I'm glad. Then I've done my job for the day. Thank you, Miss Deborah, for sharing your time with me.
6: You're so welcome. Thank you.
7: If you'd like to call into the show, sign up at RadioMediumLauraLee.com. 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We'd appreciate that. And be social with me at Facebook, Radio Medium Laura Lee Group, Instagram, YouTube too. I would love to hear from you.

0: What if reaching the summit of success still left you empty inside? Today in our Spirit Reboot series, I'm going to welcome world record endurance athlete, humanitarian, and author of Hyper Fitness, Sean Birch. Welcome, Sean.
1: Thank you for having me. I appreciate it, Laura.
0: It's a pleasure. Can you share a little bit about what led you down the path of exploring life as an extreme endurance athlete, which eventually led to service, right?
1: Well, it was actually my grandfather who was a Norwegian explorer, a World War II veteran. And our last conversation was very profound in how I was living my life and how to rethink it. It changed my life in ways I never thought was possible.
0: Sounds like he's still your spirit guide.
1: Oh, absolutely.
0: You said something really powerful that touched me, and that was the summit means nothing if you don't have love in your heart when you get there. What helped you realize that success alone wasn't the ultimate goal?
1: Early in my life, I believed achievement was the destination. To climb higher, push myself, reach the max, reach more summits, break more world records. And I was very fortunate to do that, but I knew something was missing. In the end, what I found out was the real victory in life through these expeditions was who you become on that journey and whether you still have love, humility, connection in your heart when you arrive at your destination. And I think if you lose sight of that, I think the summits can become a very lonely place. And then it kind of morphed into where I saw success differently. And I think the real measure is when you get there, are you grateful? Are you still connected to the people you love? Because without love in your heart, I don't think you reach any summit at all.
0: Love that. Thank you for sharing that wisdom. Many people today are chasing success, maybe through their likes on social media, but still feel disconnected or unfulfilled in their life. Why do you believe resilience, humility, service are more important?
1: Well, for sure, I think a lot of people search for likes, but I think that's how lonely a lot of us have become. And they're searching for that deeper connection. If you get yourself out in nature, get yourself away from technology, you find the more simplistic you can become, the more life will open up to you.
0: What did you learn from the Himalayan communities that many people in modern society might be missing?
1: Yeah, I mean, it teaches you lessons you definitely simply cannot learn in the modern world. In many ways, we think of ourselves as advanced, you know, more connected, more efficient, more successful. But when you spend time in those villages, you spend time with the people, often in the high mountains, with very little material wealth, you realize people rely on one another in a way that many of us in the modern world have forgotten.
0: Yeah, I agree with you. I think community is one of the things we're missing.
1: Absolutely.
0: So for our listeners who are feeling overwhelmed by life's challenges and feeling stuck, chasing goals that don't feel meaningful anymore, what's one of the mind shifts somebody can start today to reconnect with their purpose to leave with more love?
1: I tell you, there's two things. Meditation changed my life, and you won't see results maybe for a year, maybe for a year and a half, but you will see it. And it's so profound that it starts to change your thinking on everything in life. And I also believe that besides meditation is walking. And my new book, I dedicate a whole chapter just to get out in nature away from your phone and just walk and just keep doing that. I guarantee it will change your life.
0: Those are my daily practices for many, many years. I agree with you 100%. Sean, you mentioned a new book. If you could share it with everybody and how they can connect with you if they want to learn more or follow your journey.
1: Sure. My new book's called Sweatworking, The Mastery Guide to Revolutionizing Your Life and Your Professional Relationships Through Wellness. And you can contact me at my website, which is seanbirch.com. If you just Google Sean Birch, I pop up everywhere.
0: Thank you for sharing your wisdom with all of us today. It was a pleasure.
1: Thank you so much. It's an honor to be here. Thank you.
0: 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I would love to hear from you on Facebook, Instagram, YouTube too.

0: After I was in the accident, I don't remember much at all because they had me in a drug-induced coma. 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
0: Tuning in to Miss Molly Spirit. Welcome.
2: Thanks for having me.
0: Molly, it's a pleasure. Where are you calling from?
2: I'm calling from Vermont.
0: Lovely. Molly, the first impression I'm receiving is a female, and she's like a mother to you, and you talk to her all the time.
2: Yeah.
0: She says she's your guide. You talk to her like daily.
2: Yeah, every day.
0: Yes. Well, you've got a close bond with one another. But she's accompanied by another spirit. And I get like a child spirit, miscarried or aborted or coming through.
2: That's good news for me to hear because my husband and I are actively trying to grow our family. We have a son already and we want him to be a big brother.
0: I feel like if it hadn't already happened, it's happening. Like soon.
2: Yeah, I mean, we're planning to walk into the doors of IVF like this month because we gave it a good 6 months. We're late 30s, late 40s and... That was the plan.
0: You're fine.
2: I know.
0: You're fine. Yeah. And she says something about adoption. Have you adopted already or were you guys talking adoption?
2: We have an adopted son.
0: Wonderful. That's just to confirm the message because I just see another spirit being delivered and she's like wrapping it up in a package and handing it over to you. And I know you're wishing for a girl. Is that correct?
2: Yeah. I mean,
0: anything that's healthy.
2: Yeah. Yeah. I'm sensing a girl.
0: You're sensing a girl. I am too. I'm with you. And she also says something about there's been discussion of you guys relocating and talking about a bigger homestead to expand your family. Is that true?
2: Yeah. Working on getting into a position where we can do that financially.
0: Yeah. Well, I think one step before the other, but it'll be baby steps. I see that expansion happening at the same time, like simultaneously.
2: Okay.
0: So you asked for these big openings and it's something that you guys are discussing and it'll all land on you all at once. And one of the two of you will expand in your opportunities financially with your work. I think that's more him. And that's something he's betting on. Is that correct?
2: Yeah, we're planning on a financial reimbursement from his workplace because that's like a guaranteed. And I'm also trying to launch a business myself and hoping that that takes off. But it was a scary leap of faith.
0: Well, you're listening to guidance.
2: I am. I have been asking for her guidance.
0: She's every step of the way. So I'm just confirming things you already know for yourself. And the preparation, not only to expand the family as far as your little family unit, but room to accommodate other family members who want to visit.
2: Yeah.
0: And there's only so much you can take, Miss Molly, according to what I'm hearing here from Spirit, right?
2: Yeah. Like, I need personal space as well as opening up my arms and doors.
0: Yeah, she said you spend a lot of time alone, and she's concerned about that, especially giving up your time not only to one child who's going to probably be going into school this next year full time if he hasn't already. Is that correct?
2: Yeah, he'll go more often in the fall. He's only 2 days a week now.
0: Yeah, it'll be more full time. So that'll alleviate some of the pressure. And each year it gets better and better as far as freedom is concerned. But you're going to bring and welcome in another child around the same time. So I would say that the transitions will unfold naturally.
2: Okay.
0: And I hope that gives you some breathing room because there's a lot of anxiety around this. And you're in good hands at the fertility clinic.
2: Okay.
0: Thank you for sharing your time with me, Miss Molly.
2: Thank you for having me. This was a beautiful message to settle my soul.
0: Oh, good. If you'd like to call into the show, sign up at radiomediumlauralee.com where you can find some services and upcoming events to support our show. 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And hey, be social with me at Facebook, Radio Medium Laura Lee Group, Instagram, YouTube too. I would love to hear from you.

Have you ever felt like life stripped everything away and you're doing your best just to hold on? Wondering when peace will finally return? Today's spirit message is for anyone who's standing on the edge of exhaustion, trying to rebuild after loss. And spirit wants to remind you that sometimes what feels like the breaking point is actually a turning point. So let's go to a listener's question. And she says, I desperately need some spiritual guidance or reassurance. I've been through a lot trying to put my life together after losing everything. I've been strong, patient, but I feel like I'm nearing the end of my rope. Will I have any security or peace in my life soon? I honestly cannot wait much longer. Thank you. Thank you for the courage for sharing this question, Bailey, because your question carries the voice of many people listening right now who feel exactly the same way. As I tune in for you, I get a mother spirit. Your mom is here with you. She is coming in very gently but firmly, and she tells you, will you just breathe, Bailey, because you're scaring yourself more than the situation deserves. She shows me you having gone through a deep clearing cycle, and part of it was because of your choice, and a wise choice, because you ended up ending a relationship, and that was shortly after her passing, and then you lost your home, and not just a loss of circumstances, but it's a loss of your identity, not knowing who you are. Your mom wants you to understand something very important, okay? You're not starting over from nothing. In fact, you're standing at the edge of a rebuilding process of Bailey, even though it emotionally feels unfinished. Your mom acknowledges how tired you are, and she shows you having sleepless nights. And those sleepless nights are because your heavy thoughts and fear that security may never return. She's very clear. What's happening now for you is not punishment. It's not a collapse. It's a redirection. Something recently that didn't work out the way you hoped because it wasn't strong to sustain your peace in the future. So your mom says stability is returning gradually, but it's going to be piece by piece. It's not going to be one full swoop. First, there's an emotional calm, then practical security that comes along with it. Then a renewed sense of safety in your daily life because you're still trying to get used to being single again. And peace arrives in the moment before it becomes permanent. So watch for the small signs, such as supportive conversations with a friend that your mom is showing me, who's showed up in more ways than one. And opportunities that seem to be minor at first, like part-time jobs turning into a full-time opportunity. Those are just stepping stones being placed beneath your feet. Your mom also says that you need to correct the words that you're saying to yourself. I'm at the end of my rope. No, you're not. She hears your words and it tightens with fear. So instead of saying, I'm moving forward with stability, even though I can't see it yet. So I am peace. I am love. I am moving forward. And your mom says you are not raised to break at the finish line. And she wants you to hold on a little longer because peace is already on its way. She shows me to confirm this message that you've gone into therapy and some support groups that include being in an abusive relationship. And that is the first step. So that's a powerful message for anyone who's out there who's going through a situation very similar to what Bailey is going through. If you have a question for spirit, or need guidance like Bailey, you can write me over at RadioMediumLauraLee.com or visit me at Facebook, Radio Medium Laura Lee Group, and ask your question there. And it may be featured here on the show. I look forward to hearing from you.

0: was hurt by a woman who was texting and driving and ran a stop sign and turned and hit me head on. I didn't know what to do. I had this large amount of bills. I felt like I was getting nowhere until I made the phone call. I would be lost without colonoscopy resume. I really don't know what my future would be like had I not called them.
1: Seriously injured? Call Konoski Bresny. We get your worth.
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4: I'm Kent Terry, and this is Adventures in Faith, Faith in Adventures, a program of WRWO Community Radio from Ottawa, Illinois. Today's program is entitled A Peak Too Far. It was a swoosh more than a roar, but it caught my attention. I spun around as a snowfield in front of us that my wife Ann and I were hiking through on the way to the peak gave way and slid down the mountain. Now, seeing an avalanche from a few yards in front of you is an amazing sight. Our trail was cut through waist-deep high snow. Had we been a few yards farther down the trail, the force of the snow would have knocked us down and led to a slide down a long incline with a strong possibility of injury. Now, this was in the early 70s, before cell phones, and any injury at over 13,000 feet on an isolated mountain peak can have very serious consequences. "We're done," I told Ann, sobered by the realization that my sense of adventure had almost gotten us seriously hurt or worse. Climbing Mount Whitney in California was a stretch, even though I'd hiked a number of peaks before, and Anne, at age 25, was in excellent condition. The commonly used trail, a 22-mile one starting at Whitney Portal, 8,360 feet, to the peak, can take over 14 hours, depending on conditions, and it was important to get off the peak as soon after noon as possible because of the common afternoon lightning storms. Now, Mount Whitney, at 14,505 feet, is the highest peak in the contiguous United States. Backpackers often do this as a two-day climb. Although if you start very early in the morning, as we did at 5 a.m., it can be accomplished in a day. Does God sometimes put obstacles in our way? or send us off in directions we don't expect for our benefit? It's been said that everything happens for a reason, and God's reasoning far surpasses ours. As Ann and I ate everything but the napkins in that little restaurant in the small town of Long Pine at the base of the mountain that evening, these thoughts really came to mind. It had been a spectacular hike in the Sierra Mountains. We had gotten out of our tent in the dark and were on the way the trail by 5 in the morning. Now, seeing Lone Point Lake at the base of the peak turn blood red in the early morning sunrise was a sight to behold. High mountain hiking, by its very nature, is pretty rough. The altitude is hard for us flatlanders, and as you move from out of the clearly marked trails in the tree, all of a sudden, all the rocks look the same, and the trail is marked by yellow splashes every so often on rocks. The every so often part is what made our lives difficult, because Ann and I lost our way for almost an hour, an hour that we really didn't have to spare. After we found our way, we faced a long snowfield covering the mountainside. Now, fortunately, hikers had preceded us, and there was a trail cut through the snow, but this was waist deep and slow going. It was frustrating because although we could finally see the summit of Mount Whitney ahead, we knew that our hours of daylight were limited. I stopped to think over the situation and turned towards Anne, who was hiking behind me, when the snowfield in front of us let go. We had stopped literally a couple of yards from disaster. After turning around, we made it back off the mountain safely, although the last hour was pretty dark. As I look back, even if we hadn't got lost for an hour and waylaid it by the snowfield avalanche, chances are that we would have had to find our way back in the dark for a much longer time. Now, Ann and I were both strong hikers, but we weren't experienced like those people who live in the mountains, and a 12 to 14 hour window was pushing it for the light available. I think all too often in our lives, we yell too quickly and complain too easily about issues that impede our progress. If Ann and I had not lost our way on that trail for the time we did, and not a minute less, we would have been swept off of that trail. You can call that good luck, or as I do, God's little coincidences. Everything happens for a reason. Adventures in Faith, Faith in Adventures, is a local program of WRWO Community Radio, portion of Hear It Again Incorporated, a 501c3. Terry's book of religious adventure stories, entitled Adventures in Faith, Faith in Adventures, is available in bookstores and through Amazon, with all proceeds going to the ELCA World Hunger Program.

Good morning, everyone. Welcome to Pete's Repeat. Today we're going to have a little take back in time. One of the bands back in the late 60s, Blood, Sweat, and Tears. David Clayton Thomas, Al Kooper, some of the greats. We're going to kick it off with Spinning Wheel.

Wow. That was 9 people in that band. Horn section, everything. But now I'm going to play one of the groups out of San Francisco, Dot Heights Ashbury, called Moby Grape. This is a song written by Peter Lewis, who is the son of Loretta Young. There he is.

kind of mellow, wasn't it? Well, that band, Moby Grape, believe it or not, inspired the band Led Zeppelin in England. Well, let's play a little Lionel Richie. Oops. Let's try not Lionel Richie. Let's do Neil Diamond and Barbara Streisand.

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Harrison Towing and Service, Laborers Local 393, Caselli Insurance, Washington Square Realtors, Hicks Accounting, D&S Foods, Arrow Realty, and Fairway Body Shop. 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Thank you.

Now, that was a good old Joliet, Illinois favorite son, Lionel Richie. That was basically about 1982. But he was way before that in Joliet. He started a band called the Crusaders and then the Commodores, then on his own, Lionel Richie. I knew his mother, Lucille, great school teacher in Joliet. Now we're going to get back to Blood, Sweat, and Tears. You made me so very happy.

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1: 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But here's a theme from Godfather, the movie, Godfather Waltz.

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Let's go back to blood, sweat, and tears. 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
0: Folks, today this segment's going to be one of my all-time favorite lady singers, Nicolette Larson. She died in the late 90s. She was married to famous drummer Russ Kunkel. Oh, boy, will this woman sing. I'm going to play a couple songs by her and see what you think.

Yes, Nicolette was a backup singer for many people. Neil Young, oh boy, wish he had a good voice. Now we're going to finish it off again with Blood, Sweat, and Tears.

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This is called El Toreador.

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next song, probably the most popular song in the film. Also by my friend Johnny Lee. Yeah, it was 1980. The song was called Looking for Love. And everybody was singing it.

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0: I'm Kent Terry, and this is Adventures in Faith, Faith in Adventures, a program of WRWO Community Radio from Ottawa, Illinois. Today's program is entitled, A Peak Too Far. It was a swoosh, more than a roar, but it caught my attention. I spun around as a snowfield in front of us that my wife Anne and I were hiking through on the way to the peak gave way and slid down the mountain. Now, seeing an avalanche from a few yards in front of you is an amazing sight. Our trail was cut through waist-deep high snow. Had we been a few yards farther down the trail, the force of the snow would have knocked us down and led to a slide down a long incline with a strong possibility of injury. Now, this was in the early 70s, before cell phones, and any injury at over 13,000 feet on an isolated mountain peak can have very serious consequences. "We're done," I told Anne, sobered by the realization that my sense of adventure had almost gotten us seriously hurt or worse. Climbing Mount Whitney in California was a stretch, even though I'd hiked a number of peaks before, and Anne, at age 25, was in excellent condition. The commonly used trail, a 22-mile one starting at Whitney Portal, 8,360 feet to the peak, can take over 14 hours depending on conditions, and it was important to get off the peak as soon after noon as possible because of the common afternoon lightning storms. Now, Mount Whitney at 14,505 feet is the highest peak in the contiguous United States. Backpackers often do this as a two-day climb. Although if you start very early in the morning, as we did at 5 a.m., it can be accomplished in a day. Does God sometimes put obstacles in our way or send us off in directions we don't expect for our benefit? It's been said that everything happens for a reason, and God's reasoning far surpasses ours. As Ann and I ate everything but the napkins in that little restaurant in the small town of Long Pine at the base of the mountain that evening, these thoughts really came to mind. It had been a spectacular hike in the Sierra Mountains. We had gotten out of our tent in the dark and were on the way the trail by 5 a.m. Now, seeing Lone Point Lake at the base of the peak turned blood red in the early morning sunrise was a sight to behold. High mountain hiking, by its very nature, is pretty rough. The altitude is hard for us flatlanders, and as you move from out of the clearly marked trails in the tree, all of a sudden, all the rocks look the same, and the trail is marked by yellow splashes every so often on rocks. The every so often part is what made our lives difficult, because Anne and I lost our way for almost an hour that we really didn't have to spare. After we found our way, we faced a long snowfield covering the mountainside. Now, fortunately, hikers had preceded us, and there was a trail cut through the snow, but this was waist deep and slow going. It was frustrating because although we could finally see the summit of Mount Whitney ahead, we knew that our hours of daylight were limited. I stopped to think over the situation and turned towards Anne, who was hiking behind me, when the snowfield in front of us let go. We had stopped literally a couple of yards from disaster. After turning around, We made it back off the mountain safely, although the last hour was pretty dark. As I look back, even if we hadn't got lost for an hour and waylaid it by the snowfield avalanche, chances are that we would have had to find our way back in the dark for a much longer time. Now, Ann and I were both strong hikers, but we weren't experienced like those people who live in the mountains. And a 12 to 14 hour window was pushing it for the light available. I think all too often in our lives, we yell too quickly and complain too easily about issues that impede our progress. If Ann and I had not lost our way on that trail for the time we did, and not a minute less, we would have been swept off of that trail. You can call it good luck, or as I do, God's little coincidences. Everything happens for a reason. Adventures in Faith, Faith in Adventures, is a local program of WRWO Community Radio, portion of Hear It Again Incorporated, a 501c3. Terry's book of religious adventure stories, entitled Adventures in Faith, Faith in Adventures, is available in bookstores and through Amazon, with all proceeds going to the ELCA World Hunger Program.
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This week, looking at June One Hit Wonders from 1985 through 2015. Dance.

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This week we're featuring June One Hit Wonders from 1985 through 2015. A One Hit Wonder is a combination of artist and song. It scores big in the U.S. Billboard Top 40, but never repeats the achievement again. And just coming off a number 12 charting hit, about mid-June of 1986, I Wanna Be a Cowboy, Boys Don't Cry. A British pop rock band known for their big hit single there, which peaked at number 12. In 2009, the band's former bass player, Mark Smith, died at his home in London. Mark was just 49 years old. He had originally been tapped to join the band for the following year's touring. Not much after that, though. Moving forward with more June One Hit Wonders between the years 1985 and 2015, Dare to Fall in Love, number 32, mid-June of 1990. That's Brent Bourgeois, a rock musician, songwriter, and producer. In the years between 1994 and 2002, Bourgeois had become more well-known in the contemporary Christian music world. In 2014, Bourgeois released Don't Look Back, his first album in 20 years.

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1: Medicine! That was a nice children's fairy tale there. Something to play for the kids before they go to bed. Now, that's a number 17 charting hit in 1993, Three Little Pigs. That's Green Jello, an American comedy rock band formed in 1981. Now, they're known for their sophomoric humor, theatrical performances, and intentionally crude musicianships. As of 2018, Green Jelly is currently working on a new album titled Garbage Band Kids. Hey, be sure to like and follow Dan Sweeney's One Hit Wonders page on Facebook for all your One Hit Wonder trivia, comments, and requests. A big thanks to everybody that likes the page. Moving forward with more June One Hit Wonders between the years 1985 and 2015, Call Me, number 35 in 1997, The Click. Eurodance duo created in Germany. Now, the Click consisted of Swedish singer K.O. Ciccone and rapper-singer Robert Haynes. Well, K.O.'s most recent English single was released in 2006, titled Feel Good.

Let's take a look at some of the news that happened between the years 1985 and 2015. June 11th, 1994, after 49 years, the Soviet military occupation of East Germany ended. At one time, there had been 337,000 Soviet troops stationed in Germany. Over 300,000 Russians died during World War II in the Battle for Berlin. June 15, 1991, the climactic eruption of the Mount Pinatubo volcano in the Philippines begins, creating the second largest volcanic eruption on Earth in the 20th century. June 15, 2015, real estate mogul Donald Trump launches his campaign for U.S. president. June 16, 2000, Israel complies with UN Security Council Resolution 425 after 22 years, which calls on Israel to completely withdraw from Lebanon. Israel's withdrawal from all of Lebanon except the disputed Sheba Farms. June 19, 1991, Colombian drug lord Pablo Escobar surrenders to police. Escobar becomes the wealthiest criminal in history, having amassed an estimated net worth of $30 billion by the time of his death in 1993. The hills of the 90s. Dance, Sweeney's one-hit wonders. Chill.

Number 10. In June of 1999, Shantae's Got a Man. That's Shantae Moore, a singer, songwriter, actress, TV personality, and author from San Francisco. Well, Moore became a television personality in 2013, being involved in TV1's reality series R&B Divas, Los Angeles, for three seasons. In 2018, she premiered a new single, One Love, featuring Lewis Skye. Hey, if you missed part of the show today, you can always go to onehitwondersds.com and click on the stations button to find out where the show is playing next. Hey, moving forward with more June One Hit Wonders. This is a number 5 smash hit in June of 2002. The Middle, Jimmy Eat World. A rock band formed in Mesa, Arizona back in 1993. Well, the band has had several songs on the U.S. alt-rock charts. The band's name came from a crayon drawing made after an incident between guitarist Tom Linton's younger brothers, Jim and Ed Linton, who fought frequently. Well, Jim usually won, but Ed got revenge by drawing a picture of Jim shoving the earth into his mouth. The picture bore the caption, Jimmy Eat World. In 2019, they released their 10th album called Surviving.

Coming in at number 24, June 14th, 2003. Say Yes. That's Flowetry, an English R&B duo from London, England. Now, the group recorded two studio albums, one live album, and sold over 1.5 million records worldwide. Formed in 1997, Flowetry started on the performance poetry stage. After splitting up in 2006, they briefly reunited in 2016. Moving forward with more June one-hit wonders between the years 1985 and 2015, coming in at number 24 in 2006, Miss Murder, AFI. Well, that's an abbreviation for A Fire Inside. An American rock band from Ukiah, California, formed in 1991. The band has had the same lineup since 1998. AFI has often been called goth punk due to the band's appearance. In 2018, the band released a new single called Get Dark on Spotify and on iTunes.

0: let's take a look at some of the birthdays that happened through the years. Henry Hill, born June 11th, 1943, in Brooklyn, New York. Well, between 1955 and 1980, Hill was associated with the Lucchese crime family. Well, he turned FBI informant in 1980, inspiring the Martin Scorsese movie Goodfellas. He died June 12th in 2012 at the age of 69. Cicely Saunders was born June 22nd, 1918, in Barnet, England. Best known for founding in 1967 the first modern hospice to provide care to those in need and promote the principle of dying with dignity. She herself died in 2005 at the age 87 in the very first hospice she had established in South London. Tupac Shakur, born June 16, 1971. In East Harlem, New York. Now, Tupac's mother and many of his family members were members of the Black Panther Revolutionary Party. Their beliefs informed Shakur's music. Shakur was particularly concerned the struggles and violence of inner city life. His five studio rap albums included Me Against the World and All Eyes on Me remain extremely influential. Shakur became involved in the East Coast-West Coast hip-hop rivalry, particularly with Notorious B.I.G. or Notorious Big. In 1995, Shakur was convicted on sexual assault charges and served 11 months. In 1996, at the age of 25, he was shot by an unknown shooter and died in the hospital 6 days later. Here's a clip with Tupac and Snoop Dogg in 1996 at the MTV Music Awards, 3 days before Tupac's death.
1: 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You'd all disappointed about that?
2: Oh, no, I didn't lose, see, because I sold 6.5 million copies, so I won.
1: When all these famous people get together, what's the one thing you take away? Is everybody much shorter than you thought? I know a lot of people find Snoop and say, you know, 6'4", I had no idea.
2: Oh, yeah.
1: But do people seem shorter? There's a lot of attitude going on. What's the one thing you take away?
2: Oh, it's a lot of attitude, of course, because nobody thought we would show up here. We always felt like we're being true to everything we've always stayed representing. And our audience is worldwide. We're not even on no, you know, we're coming out here and it's some East Coast, West Coast. We got beef with the people we got beef with. But we could go anywhere in the country because we are America's most wanted.
3: Exactly. So
2: you can't stop the flow.
3: Can't stop what America wants.
1: Right. On that note, I know that Biggie and Puffy are here tonight. Did you see them? Do you have anything to say to them at all?
2: Nah, but even if we saw them, we are businessmen. We are not animals. It's not like we're going to see them and rush them and jump on them. If they see us and they want drama, we're going to definitely bring it like only Dev Row could bring it. But we're here as businessmen to enjoy
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2: for MTV because they support us. So if they want to come and use this business opportunity to get on some gangster, you know, we do that better than anybody. 2-1 hit.

Amy Winehouse with her number 9 smash hit in June of 2007, Rehab. Amy Winehouse was an English singer and songwriter. Her second album, Back to Black, led to 5 Grammy Awards in 2008, tying the record for the most wins by a female artist in a single night, and made her the first British woman to win 5 Grammys. Winehouse was found dead in her home on July 23, 2011, with her cause of death being alcohol poisoning. Well, she's known as one of the main members of the 27 Club, a list of musicians who died when they were all the age 27. Moving forward with more one-hit wonders from June between the years 1985 and 2015. Well, this one came in at number 15, June 20th of 2009, Christina DeBarge and Goodbye. Well, Christina is a singer, songwriter, and dancer and actress from Los Angeles. And DeBarge first appeared on US TV in 2003 as a contestant on the American Idol spinoff American Juniors. In 2018, DeBarge announced her new cosmetics company, Chrissy D. Cosmetics.

there you go. That's goodbye in 2009, Christina DeBarge. I don't know if you recognize the tune there, but she borrows heavily from Na Na Hey Hey Goodbye by the group Steam, a one-hit wonder back from 1970. Moving forward with a number 9 charting hit in 2015. Honey, I'm Good. That's Andy Grammer, a singer, songwriter, and record producer from Los Angeles. He's had 9 hits on the U.S. Alt Top 40 charts through the years and top 40 hits in 8 other countries around the world, but only one that broke through to the Billboard Hot 100 Top 40 chart. He released his third album, titled The Good Part, in 2017.

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1: Thanks for tuning in to Dan Swinney's One Hit Wonders. We'll keep marching through the history of One Hit Wonders next time. Until then, you have a great week.
2: 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Funeral Home, Sam's Pizza, Marseilles Tattoo, Illini Lounge, Marseilles Bank, Oasis Restaurant, Bright Spot Restaurant, Marseilles Family Restaurant, Inframetals, and Bullwright Lanes. 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WRWO 94.5 Community Radio Station would like to thank the following businesses for their ongoing financial support to enable us to provide you free music concerts at our Music in the Park series held on Friday nights at John Knutson Park in Marseilles. 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Laborers Local 393, Caselli Insurance, Hicks Accounting, D&S Foods, Arrow Realty, Fairway Body Shop, Washington Square Realtors, Financial Plus Credit Union, Jim and Sheila Hollenbeck, Harrison 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

woman to the shoeshine boy and the farmer in debt. Each string is barbed wire, each cord is a threat. This blues guy mad that never had a hit said you don't gotta be loud, son, to be heavy as shit.

makes choices for you. I was checking off names and I came late to dinner. Seems the slices of pie keep getting thinner and thinner. Brothers and sisters, rejoice and repent. The landlord's dead, you can keep the rent. You got 12 fine friends, but one of them's rotten. There's a hole out back, ain't got no bottom. 40 days in the wilderness, 40 sleepless nights. I'm confused, half blind, and sure I'm right. There's a lonely stretch of blacktop between here and home.

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And a rope hung the traitor, and a hook hung the meat. 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

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And if you hear anyone in town talking about micro pantries, tell them you heard about it on WRWO.

Have the mic on the piano quite low, this, just to keep it in like maracas, you know. You know those old pianos.

Thank you very much from Ronnie Wood, myself, and all the band. We've thoroughly enjoyed it.

0: 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Laborers Local 393, Caselli Insurance, Hicks Accounting, D&S Foods, Arrow Realty, Fairway Body Shop, Washington Square Realtors, Financial Plus Credit Union, Jim and Sheila Hollenbeck, Harrison Towing, Country Financial, Buck Hill, The Oasis Restaurant, Marseilles Bank, Gladfelter Rutger Funeral Home, Illini Lounge, Ziggy's Restaurant, Inframetals, Bullwright, We Fix That, Seals Campbell 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
1: I'm Kent Terry, and this is Adventures in Faith, Faith in Adventures, a program of WRWO Community Radio from Ottawa, Illinois. Today's program is entitled A Peak Too Far. It was a swoosh more than a roar, but it caught my attention. I spun around as a snowfield in front of us that my wife Anne and I were hiking through on the way to the peak gave way and slid down the mountain. Now, seeing an avalanche from a few yards in front of you is an amazing sight. Our trail was cut through waist-deep high snow. Had we been a few yards farther down the trail, the force of the snow would have knocked us down and led to a slide down a long incline with a strong possibility of injury. Now, this was in the early 70s, before cell phones, and any injury at over 13,000 feet on an isolated mountain peak can have very serious consequences. "We're done," I told Anne, sobered by the realization that my sense of adventure had almost gotten us seriously hurt or worse. Climbing Mount Whitney in California was a stretch, even though I'd hiked a number of peaks before, and Anne, at age 25, was in excellent condition. The commonly used trail, a 22-mile one starting at Whitney Portal, 8,360 feet to the peak, can take over 14 hours depending on conditions, and it was important to get off the peak as soon after noon as possible because of the common afternoon lightning storms. Now, Mount Whitney at 14,505 feet is the highest peak in the contiguous United States. Backpackers often do this as a two-day climb. Although if you start very early in the morning, as we did at 5 a.m., it can be accomplished in a day. Does God sometimes put obstacles in our way or send us off in directions we don't expect for our benefit? It's been said that everything happens for a reason, and God's reasoning far surpasses ours. As Ann and I ate everything but the napkins in that little restaurant in the small town of Long Pine at the base of the mountain that evening, these thoughts really came to mind. It had been a spectacular hike in the Sierra Mountains. We had gotten out of our tent in the dark and were on the way the trail by 5 a.m. Now, seeing Lone Point Lake at the base of the peak turned blood red in the early morning sunrise was a sight to behold. High mountain hiking, by its very nature, is pretty rough. The altitude is hard for us flatlanders, and as you move from out of the clearly marked trails in the tree All of a sudden, all the rocks looked the same, and the trail was marked by yellow splashes every so often on rocks. The every so often part is what made our lives difficult, because Anne and I lost our way for almost an hour, an hour that we really didn't have to spare. After we found our way, we faced a long snowfield covering the mountainside. Now, fortunately, hikers had preceded us, and there was a trail cut through the snow, but this was waist deep and slow going. It was frustrating because although we could finally see the summit of Mount Whitney ahead, we knew that our hours of daylight were limited. I stopped to think over the situation and turned towards Anne, who was hiking behind me, when the snowfield in front of us let go. We had stopped literally a couple of yards from disaster. After turning around, we made it back off the mountain safely, although the last hour was pretty dark. As I look back, even if we hadn't got lost for an hour and waylaid it by the snowfield avalanche, chances are that we would have had to find our way back in the dark for a much longer time. Now, Anne and I were both strong hikers, but we weren't experienced like those people who live in the mountains, and a 12 to 14 hour window was pushing it for the light available. I think all too often in our lives, we yell too quickly and complain too easily about issues that impede our progress. If Ann and I had not lost our way on that trail for the time we did, and not a minute less, we would have been swept off of that trail. You can call that good luck, or as I do, God's little coincidences. Everything happens for a reason. Adventures in Faith, Faith in Adventures, is a local program of WRWO Community Radio, portion of Hear It Again Incorporated, a 501c3. Terry's book of religious adventure stories, entitled Adventures in Faith, Faith in Adventures, is available in bookstores and through Amazon, with all proceeds going to the ELCA World Hunger Program.
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From America's rich musical cornucopia, let's go to the source. It's time for Echoes of Jazz with Rusty Barker. Today we'll finish the last part of our Listen to the Mid-Size Groups of the 1950s and 60s on Echoes of Jazz. And we begin with Duke Pearson. Let's hear from an album that Duke Pearson led from the fall of 1967. It's called The Right Touch. And it includes another octet consisting of Freddie Hubbard on trumpet, Garnett Brown on bone, James Spaulding playing the solos on alto, Jerry Dodgian on alto and flute, Stanley Turrentine on tenor, with Duke on piano, Gene Taylor bass, and Grady Tate drums. Duke Pearson was born in 1932, and he became an essential part of the hard bop sounds of Blue Note Records during the 1960s, as both a composer-arranger and in charge of artists and repertoire, or an A&R man, as they were called. He also was leader of several recording sessions, of which The Right Touch was one of his best. From that album, we'll hear his compositions, Make It Good, Los Malos Hombres, and Scrap Iron.

Let's go back to 1957 now to hear something from the Dave Pell Octet. Dave Pell was a tenor sax player, born in 1925, who spent much of the 50s fronting a West Coast octet, very much in the cool jazz vein. It provides for an interesting contrast to hear their West Coast sound sandwiched between the New York hard bop sound we just heard with Duke Pearson and our next New York recorded works from Jimmy Heath. From the album A Pell of a Time, we'll hear the Bill Holman composition Jazz Goes to Seawash, featuring Dave's tenor, Jack Sheldon trumpet, Bobby Burgess bone, Pepper Adams Barry, Tom Kelly bass, Marty Page piano, Tommy Tedesco guitar, and Mel Lewis on drums.

As promised, let's hear from Jimmy Heath's 1960 album, The Jimmy Heath Orchestra, Really Big. It's a tentet featuring Jimmy on tenor, Clark Terry and Nat Adderley trumpet, Tom McIntosh bone, Dick Berg French horn, Cannonball Adderley alto, Pat Patrick Berry, Tommy Flanagan plays piano on the first two numbers, and Cedar Walton plays on the last. Percy Heath bass and Albert Heath drums. The trumpet solos are by Nat, and we'll hear Jimmy's compositions Big P, Old Fashioned Fun, and Nails.

Our final listen comes from an album that I consider to be greatly underrated. It brings the 60s to a close in a very appropriate way on the heels of man's first walk on the moon in the summer of 1969, making good on President Kennedy's declared goal of landing a man on the moon before the end of the decade. Released in 1970, the album is titled Time, Space, and the Blues, and is performed by the Collins Shepley Galaxy, led by trumpeters Burt Collins and Joe Shepley. Time, Space, and the Blues represents a look back at the music's roots in the blues, set in a modern framework that allows for ever freer forms of modal expression. Burt Collins, born in 1931, has an impressive resume playing in the big bands of Dizzy Gillespie, Claude Thornhill, Woody Herman, and Johnny Richards. Joe Shepley, born in 1930, doesn't have quite as extensive a resume, but did marvelous work with Duke Pearson's big band, where he played alongside Burt Collins. Burt and Joe have a very similar sound. It transmits well into a studio microphone. The sound is focused and well-centered. They have excellent range and are creative improvisers. They use a nonet to back them, making a total of 11 musicians on the album. Bernie Glow also plays trumpet. Garnett Brown is on trombone. Paul Felice on bass trombone. Joe DeAngelis, French horn. Tony Price, tuba. Jerry Dodgian, flute and soprano sax. Mike Abeni, piano. Mickey Roker, drums. And the bass of Bob Cranshaw. All the great arrangements were done by Mike Abeni, who also wrote for the Maynard Ferguson Orchestra. We'll first hear the title piece, an original by Joe Shepley. Then Apogee by Mike Abeni. And finally, our trip through the blues into space concludes in The Fourth Dimension, another Joe Shepley original. Enjoy. And until next time, keep on listening.